Tired of feeling like you're left out of the loop on campus? 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
1: It's pretty spicy, though. 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
2: 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I'm 21, and I've encountered so many people that are like grown as fuck, trying to just knock down the shit I have, or just not seeing shit through. But then it's like when I get it down, oh damn, like all this new I added in you. It's weird because they project misery onto you and, I don't know, incite fear just because they didn't do the shit they wanted to do when they were younger. So now it's like, oh damn, are you sure you want to do that? Like, yeah, nigga, I'm not trying to work a 9 to 5 for the rest of my fucking life. Like, I have dreams, I have

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It's just like magic. Oh, it's just magic. Student run since 1967, you're listening to Chapin Radio. 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

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What will they tell us? 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Banter Business Bangers is a must with friends and strangers and special guests. 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
1: 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Every week, we take a word or phrase and spin it into a full-on music experience. Titles, lyrics, themes, it's all connected. Learning's never sounded this good. And yeah, you can totally call it productive procrastination. Class now was in session. Mondays at 9 p.m. because words and music were

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1: Three, two, one, go. 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

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Yeah.

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You know,

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Trying out interviews, what will they tell us? 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

0: just wanted you to know that I still have your number saved. 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

0: Oh my god, did you hear about the new episode of Chronically Online?
1: Huh? Chronically Online? It's the new Chapman radio show that does weekly breakdowns of everything you might have missed in the online space if you were too busy actually having a life.
2: What?

0: Hello, and welcome back to a brand new season of Compod. We have two brand new hosts of us. You might remember me. I'm Verena Morris from last season. But I'm going to introduce myself again, and then we'll introduce our two brand new hosts. So my name's Verena Morris. I'm a strategic communications major with minors in creative and cultural industries, or CCI, in English. I'm from San Diego, so really close by, and some of my involvements are being on Student Advisory Board, Lambda Pi Eta, and Chapman Radio, along with Outdoors Club. My heritage is that I'm Irish, Italian, and Lebanese, and things I could talk about with you is that I'm a three-year grad, I've studied abroad, I could talk about fun classes to take, internships outside of Chapman, and on-campus jobs. So Cynthia, do you want to introduce yourself first?
1: Yes! Hello guys, I am Cynthia, and I am a communication studies major and with Coin Minor, which is a new coming out school of comm minor. I am from Yorba Linda, but I was born in China and grew up in two different cultures, which is really cool. I am involved in the Coffee Club, Asian Pacific Student Association, Nikki Student Union, the Surf Club, and Outdoor Club. Stuff I can talk about is my dorming experience, how to get involved and make friends in school as a freshman, what I love about Chapman so far. And one of a really cool fun fact I want to share with you guys is that I can make tiramisu using the school cafeteria materials.
0: Which is extremely impressive, may I add. And Alina, do you want to introduce yourself?
2: Yes. Hi, I'm Alina Shake. I'm a global comm major and a screenwriting major. And for global comm, I'm the only one in the German track.
0: Very impressive.
2: I'm actually from Las Vegas, but I was born in Germany. And as far as like my heritage goes, I'm half German and half Pakistani. And for my like on-campus involvements, I'm a member of the South Asian Student Alliance and a member of Tri-Delta Outreach Committee. And then some of the things that I could talk about would be balancing two very different majors and kind of how they connect. And I'm going to be studying abroad in Germany soon, so I could be talking about that too.
0: Super exciting. Yeah, so today's going to be a little bit of just a recap episode, get to know our new hosts, and talk about the newsletter, which is brand new to the School of Communication, which is something the Student Advisory Board is putting out. So we're going to go over a little overview for the newsletter recap. So definitely check out the new newsletter. It should be sent out to everyone who's in the School of Communication, but it's also linked in the School of Communication Instagram bio in case you can't find it. For the advising info, there's staff advisor walk-in hours with Ezekiel on Monday, Thursday, and Friday from 1:30 p.m. to 4 p.m., and faculty advisor walk-ins with Dr. Weber on Tuesdays from 12 to 3, and then also with Dr. Bejarano on Wednesdays from 11 a.m. to 2 p.m. And then also, if those times don't work for you, you could go to the peer mentor walk-in times. I'm a peer mentor. We're super friendly. Come stop by on Thursdays from 4 to 5 p.m. on the Doty Hall second floor lounge. And there was also a trivia question in the newsletter, which we are going to give away to our very kind listeners today. The question is, which professor has been nominated for an Emmy? And the options were both the Webbers, Dr. Ball, and Travis. And the answer may surprise you. The answer is Keith Weber, which I was so surprised about. I've known him for a while and had no clue he had an Emmy.

0: but there's a fun fact for you. And to stay updated on everything newsletter related, follow School of Comm at School of Comm Chapman on Instagram, which is SOCCHAPMAN, or School of Comm Comm Pod on Instagram to stay up to date. Okay, now we're gonna go over things that just why we got interested in communication in the first place. What made us three hosts want to take communication? I've been talking a lot, so I'll let you go first, Cynthia.
1: Okay. Well, I remember attending a workshop where the guest speaker said, when people stand in line, they look at their phones, not the other people. And that observation really stayed with me because it made me realize how easily we miss opportunities to connect. I chose to study communication at Chapman because I want to understand how we build those connections and how our words and actions influence others. Communication is really is also involved in so many different fields, so it gives me a chance to combine it with my interest and career.
0: Perfect. An amazing reason. And Alina, do you want to add on?
2: Yeah, so for me, I actually started out at Chapman as just a screenwriting major, but as we know, you know, Chapman requires that you do some kind of additional minor, major, or themed inquiry. And I kind of had no idea where I wanted to go with that, just because, like, I didn't really want to stay only in Dodge. I kind of wanted to branch myself out a little bit. And I did consider a German minor, but I wasn't really sold on how that would help me build, like, a successful career. So what actually ended up happening is I took a linguistics class just to, like, fill my GE with Dr. Romaine, and I absolutely fell in love with it. And I realized that I could use my German skills in combination with kind of, like, the practical knowledge gained from all these communication classes to help me build a career.
0: Yeah, that's such, like, a unique story for, like, going into communication. But it kind of shows just, like, how there's so many different ways you could go down with the field. For me personally, I knew I wanted to go into a field that was broad enough not to pigeonhole me into one career, but specific enough to give me the tools that I needed to succeed within the film industry. I knew I wanted to work in the film industry when I came to college in some way. I just didn't know if that would be marketing or PR or something in those kind of fields. I feel strategic communication is like the perfect combination of both of those things and really doesn't, like I said before, pigeonhole you into one career. There's so many different things you could go down with it, but it still gives you like tools that are applicable amongst any field in the real world. So definitely why I chose strategic communication. And I actually was persuaded to be a strategic communication major by going to like panels and stuff, which I speak on now, before when I was a prospective student. So very full circle moment. And now Cynthia, as a freshman, has some questions for me and Alina as upperclassmen. She gave a little list of questions that we're going to answer for any freshmen who are listening that may also have similar questions. So do you want to ask the first one, Cynthia?
1: Oh, I have so many questions for you guys. You guys got to be ready for this.
0: We're ready.
1: I really want to know what School of Comm resources have you guys used to help you identify or reach your goals?
0: Yeah. Before I became a student peer mentor myself, I went to weekly office hours held by a student advisory board to help plan out my classes. Because, I mean, I love all of our faculty advisors, but they often have long lines out the door for meeting with people. And people don't realize that the student advisory board members can give very similar resources for, like, no line at all. Like, we very rarely have, like, as many people waiting in line as the faculty advisors do. So definitely a great resource to take advantage of, because even if they can't answer your question like 100%, they could lead you to the resources to answer your question. So definitely a way less stressful way, in my opinion, to get resources. How about you?
2: I mean, yeah, I definitely agree. Definitely always use the professor's office hours. They love to see their students there, and I think it really shows that like you care about their class and you want to do well. And they're like not scary at all. Like your professors really aren't as scary as you think. And then also just like kind of talking to other students. Like that's how I like got kind of led towards like the SAP board or like even Comm Pod. Like other students really like have so many connections. So kind of just like talk to people and see what they have to say.
0: Definitely.
1: Nice. And I also found that there was like a lot of upperclassmen willing to help me, and

0: I've been chatting with my advisor a lot, and we're like the bestie now. Just a follow-up question. What were some of the professors, organizations, workshop, internship, or networking opportunity that were especially helpful for you guys?
1: For me, it's definitely the event that actually unfortunately just passed, but we hold it every year. So if you didn't make it this year, you could go next year. It's the networking night for School of Communication. It's a great way to like see everything School of Comm has to offer. Like all of our involvements are tabled. We usually have it in the AF, like right by the stage. So we have Student Advisory Board, Lambda Pi Eta, Chapman Radio, the Chapman Sales Club. And like there's also like a advising table where they could help and answer your questions. And so it's just a great way to like see everything that School of Comm has to offer in one place. It's kind of like a mini career fair, but like just for School of Comm, put on by School of Comm people. And if you couldn't have made it to that, we also have our experience day, which will be coming up later this semester, which is usually on Memorial Lawn. And that's kind of more like a fun, like themed networking night where you could people table from different classes within School of Communication as well, in case you're interested in taking different classes in the future.
2: Yeah, so for me, I really talked a lot with Dr. Romaine, and I was in his office all the time because we kind of had to figure out, like, as the only German global comm major, how that was going to work for me. And then kind of other things, I had another professor, shout out Ms. Crystal, that kind of like, she had like a requirement for us in class to go to School of Comm events, and that really opened my eyes to like how helpful they can really be, like especially like Comm Experience Day and Peer Advising Event, where you like get pizza and talk to all the different peer advisors, and they were honestly so helpful. Like I learned so many things about like which classes like would be the best fit for me and which professors I would really do well with, and that is kind of some, I think, like insider knowledge that you don't really get that often.
1: 100%. Go to Pizza Advising Fest, guys. It'll be just in a couple weeks coming up.
0: Yes, School of Comm definitely always throw a lot of activities at me, and I love to see how you guys are so involved in School of Comm. And now I'm curious, what was your freshman year looks like at School of Comm, and what have it improved since then?
1: For me, my freshman year was very foundational. I was definitely still getting my bearings, like, content-wise in class and just being in college-wise. It was such, like, I feel like even though I'm from San Diego and it's not that far away, like, college is just such a different experience than what you're used to as a freshman. But I've definitely gotten my bearings since then, have become much more confident in the content I'm learning, and I'm able to connect it to real-world instances, which I feel like is the really big difference. Once you go past, like, the 100-level classes and go more into the 200s, 300s, 400 level, you are really able to connect what you're learning to things you see in the real world. It's no longer just like the basic definitions of things. You're really like contributing it to things that you have encountered outside of class, which is really interesting to me and something that is really exciting to look forward to if you're a freshman.
2: Yeah, so my experience was a little bit different because I actually joined sophomore year, so because I added on Global Comm after, you know, screenwriting. But yeah, I've only like made more friends and connections since then. Like the School of Comm has really been so welcoming and just has made my like overall college experience so much better.
1: Mm-hmm. We are talkative people. We love to connect.
0: We love to yap. Great. And after listening about your freshman experience, I want to know how did your experience change from freshman year to junior year?
1: Yeah, kind of like I was saying before, I've become more confident in myself and become a better public speaker and a team worker, definitely. There are so many group projects in School of Communication, which at first I was so intimidated by because in high school I always loved to work by myself. But honestly, like, I've come to love group projects, which is great because in the real world you'll be working on a lot of group projects in a lot of different fields. So I feel like I've definitely become more prepared for the working world. And that's great because I graduate in the spring and I feel like I'm at a good place.
2: Yeah, that's awesome. I've become so much more like sure of myself and what I want, kind of similarly to you. But I mean, it's definitely a big learning curve. Like freshman year, you just have so much thrown at you. Mm-hmm. Like you're all of a sudden like on your own. You have full control of your life, which sounds fun in theory, but
1: it's stressful.
2: Sometimes it's a bit overwhelming, you know? But yeah, I've also just kind of become more involved, like, through Comm and also, like, through my sorority

0: Just like, it's nice to be able to see people on campus and like know them and be able to talk to them. So
1: definitely.
2: Yeah, I grabbed onto one of the key words Lena said, that a lot of things are thrown at us and it's stressful. And there are definitely so many opportunities on campus, but what should the underclassmen really take advantage early?
3: Ooh, my biggest piece of advice, like, in that realm is to just get coffee with people, like, literally anyone, your peers, your professors, your advisors, like, anyone who piques your interest or you think has, like, similar background or interest to you. The immediate Chapman community can be, like, a great place to make meaningful connections. That's how I've gotten so many of my opportunities. I got coffee with my mass communication professor my freshman year, and she hooked me up with going to the Cannes Film Festival. So, like, you never know what's going to come out of a coffee chat. It could be just a good conversation. It could be a career-altering offer. Like, it could be anything. Like, the worst they could say is no, and I could promise you they're not going to say no. Like, literally anyone at Chapman would be so happy to get coffee with you. So that's my biggest piece of advice. Just go get coffee with people.
0: Yeah, kind of piggybacking off of that, but I fully agree with all that. Honestly, just, like, talk to people.
3: Yeah.
0: Like, all the time. Like, talk to people in different classes, like, and even, like, yeah, like, your professors with office hours. Always go to the office hours and utilize them, because they can honestly be so helpful, and it's a lot easier for the professor to, like, talk to you one-on-one than, like, in a big class. And, yeah, just, like, go to all the, like, super amazing School of Comm events, because they're really helpful.
1: Definitely.
2: Yeah, talking is definitely a skill, because since we're the comm majors, we gotta talk about how to use communication to build the professional connections with the higher-up people.
3: Yeah, so for me, I got most of my connections through Student Advisory Board, but that is a small group of people, so if that isn't you, just meet with your advisors. Those are, like, a great gateway to all of the higher up faculty within School of Communication, and even people outside of School of Comm and Chapman itself. Andrea Weber is a great person to talk to. She's our assistant dean and head faculty advisor for School of Comm. So she is a great person to go to if you want connections, or literally just go up to her and be like, hey, this is what field I'm interested in. Do you know anyone I could talk to? And she could give you LinkedIn references, contacts. She's a great person to go to for references.
0: Yeah, I mean, I mainly got my, like, higher-up connections through professors, but also recently, like, CommPod has definitely helped with that, because that got me connected to Dr. Weber, and that was definitely super helpful.
2: Love Dr. Weber's.
3: Shout out Weber's.
2: Yay! Okay, something else I'm wondering, what is one skill that you think School of Comm students should start developing now?
3: Okay, I feel like this is a little bit redundant, but it's so true. Just not being afraid to speak up or to speak your mind and building meaningful relationships. I really want to put emphasis on the speaking.

0: in your mind part, like, it's okay not to have the same opinion or like flow of work as everyone else. Like, be able to speak your mind and do it respectfully, and speak up to people, just build connections. It's communication. Like, we're learning the skills to do this, so utilize those skills that you're learning.
1: Yeah, I definitely think that, like, I agree with that, and just, like, reach out, like, ask for help. Like, don't be afraid to ask for help. Like, people don't bite, I promise. Like,
0: yeah,
1: it's okay. Like, people also are just, they want to help you. Like, they're so willing to help you, and I think that's awesome. So
0: definitely.
2: Well, hearing all the great opportunities on campus, I can't wait to join everything. But how do you balance the classes and all the involvements, your jobs, and your social life?
0: For me, it's the wondrous app Time Tree. It's just like a Google Calendar, but like it's more fun. You could like customize it with colors and stuff. And me and that app are like this. We are like besties. I use Time Tree for everything. You could do like the weekly view, the monthly view, and it's just, you could color code everything. It's very nice. It's nice because it gives you like notifications right like 20 minutes before the event happens. There's been multiple times where I'm like just sitting on my couch and it's like blah blah blah event in 20 minutes, and I'm like, oh shoot, and I have to like get up and like run to the event. Thank goodness I live on campus. But yeah, definitely utilize your calendar. I know that's probably the same thing for Alina.
1: Yeah, I personally use Egenda, and honestly it's just a random app that I found on the app store because yeah. Like this semester, like I knew I was going to be taking 6 classes, and like normally before this I would have just like remembered it because I have like a pretty decent memory, but I knew like if I didn't write things down,
0: yeah,
1: something was bound to slip through the cracks. So it just kind of helps me keep everything like in order.
0: Yeah, and ending note for that, make sure you stay like organized. When things pile up, like just write things down, put it in your calendar. If you just like rely on your memory, it's not gonna work, guys. Like the yes. human brain is only so powerful. You've got to write yes. things down. But yeah, definitely stay organized, color code it, make it fun if you want, but it's definitely doable.
2: Yeah, I agree with that a lot. I use my calendar every single day because I can't remember a single thing. Talking about that, what is one piece of advice you would give to the freshmen, because college is really a full new experience for us, and a lot of people are overwhelmed or they just don't know what's going on. So what, do you guys have any advice?
0: Yeah, I think that me Alina's advice is a little bit similar, but definitely true in where it falls. You don't need to have like everything figured out right now. You just got here. You have so much time to figure out the college experience, and things will fall into place. If you have the right attitude and initiative, everything will be okay. Just let life run its course, of course with hard work as well, but don't be so stressed on having all of your involvements figured out, all of your classes figured out for the next 4 years. Like you have time, you're good, you could chill out a little bit.
1: Yeah, like I feel like during freshman year everything just feels so heightened, and
0: yes.
1: like everything is the end of the world, and like I mean, it can be super hard sometimes, but yeah, it's definitely gonna be okay. Like, honestly, I still do this to this day. Like, if I have stumbles, like, I ask myself, like, is this gonna matter in 5 months? Is this gonna matter in a year?
0: Mm-hmm.
1: Like, you know, really trying to, like, breathe through it, like, give yourself some perspective, and just, like, give yourself grace. Like, you're learning, it's okay.
0: Yeah, take a step back. Like, I love that. Give yourself grace. Like, we're all human, it's all of our first times living. Like, it's okay if you don't have everything figured out. All right. Thank you so much for those questions, Cynthia. Those were all amazing.
2: Mm-hmm.
0: So
2: I learned a lot from you guys.
0: I hope to any of the freshmen listening that gave some perspective. But that's all we have for our first introductory episode. But definitely tune in for our next episode, which will be on October 25th at the same time, 10 a.m. If you can't listen then, you could always look on Spotify afterwards. But we're going to be interviewing Professor Romaine and his experience with the major global communication. So Alina's wheelhouse.
1: Yes.
0: But yes, we'll be talking about everything global communication, why you should take the major, how it differentiates from the other two School of Comm majors, everything global comm related. Yeah, so definitely tune into that. And if you couldn't listen today for some reason, we'll have it uploaded on Spotify. Awesome. Thank you guys for listening, and have a good rest of your day.

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1: Hey, you know that feeling when you tune in to Chapman Radio? 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Student run since 1967, you're listening to Chapman Radio. 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
3: 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Ooh, I like that.

Hello, Chapman Radio. It's me, Lucia, and we're back for another episode of Can We Talk? This week, we're going to be talking about relational transgressions. But before we get into that, I just want to say it is officially autumn, and I'm really happy about it. It was way too hot in Southern California for way too long, and it was just like it felt hotter than the summer in some ways. Like, I feel like it was almost just like unbearable to be outside. I don't know. I'm from Texas, and so like I thought that I had moved away from that stuff, and I thought that like I'd have more range of seasons here. And you know, the whole appeal of Southern California is that it's like just very moderate. Anyways, I was very disappointed. But then now, well, yesterday started raining, and now it's like this perfect, like muggy, like cold, it's wet. It feels like, I've never been to Oregon, but this is what I imagine Oregon would feel like. That's what it feels like right now, which is why for this episode, we're going to be talking about Gilmore Girls, because everybody knows, if you've been listening to me since my girly pop days, you know I love Sad Girl Autumn. It's my thing. And Gilmore Girls is definitely a key part of that. I was trying to plan my weekend, and I was like, you know, thinking of doing something like fall related with my boyfriend Francisco. And I was like trying to tell him like, oh, we should, you know, we should bake and then watch Gilmore Girls. And he was like, that's a great idea. We should bake. And then, you know what I've always wanted to do is watch Gilmore Girls. And I was like, well, it is like kind of my, that's my ideal way to spend a weekend, to be honest with you. Though I will say, like, right now, I think I just need, like, I wish I had, like, a hot beverage in front of me, but I don't. But anyways, okay, today we're going to be talking about relational transgressions, which is kind of it's a bigger topic. It kind of spans over some of the things that we have talked about in other episodes, but I figured we bring it back to the interpersonal. Last episode we did was more mass media, more celebrity communication, messaging, political communication, that kind of stuff. And I thought, you know what, we have to bring it back to the roots, because, okay, like, when push comes to shove, it's all interconnected. Like a lot of these themes are very common in any field of communication, right? But I also thought, you know, relational transgressions, so fun to talk about, honestly, because they are such a form of, entertainment in a lot of different types of media. But like, where would we be in terms of like a good rom-com or a good sitcom even, like, without a good relational transgression? Am I right? Relational transgressions, it's just, kind of as the name suggests, it's when there's a violation of a relational norm that's set. And most of the time, when we talk about these, we talk about romantic relationships, but it also happens in friendships. It also happens in family dynamics, and in the workplace, and other things like that. I'll give you sort of an example, actually, from my work.

So this weekend I was working with a student. I have these two students and they are maybe about 8 years old, and there are these twins and they split their lesson time. I'm a violin teacher, and so I teach them violin for 30 minutes each. They switch times. One of them comes in first and then the other one comes in right after. And so what I do is, you know, I try to get both of them sort of on roughly the same page and trying to get them to sort of coordinate in terms of their curriculum and stuff. Because I know that most of the time that they're spending practicing is together. And if they're bouncing ideas off of each other, it makes it work better. Anyways, so the first one is going and they're very curious, as maybe all young children are, but they are particularly curious and particularly personal with me. And they were going through, this specific girl was going through my things. She started touching my things and I said, "Don't touch my things. Those are mine." Right. And she starts sort of looking through like the pockets of my bag, and I told her, "Hey, please stop." And, she pulls out a tampon and she goes, "What is this?" And in that moment I was like, "It's mine. It doesn't matter what it is. Like, put it back. It's mine. I don't need to tell you what it is." That kind of thing. And like, I don't know. I thought about it a lot. I was like, did I do the right thing here? I don't know. But the point is that the norm in this relationship is that we respect each other's physical space. But that was violated by her going through my things. And then we had to have a really uncomfortable conversation of like, "Hey, maybe don't go through my things." But I mean, or we could have had to have that conversation of like, what's like, I'm not qualified to have that conversation with an 8 year old of what's a tampon, particularly an 8 year old that's not my child. So like, I was obviously not going to dig deeper into that one, but like, but it brings up those themes. Yeah. And it's a little bit, yeah. So that's kind of a good example of relational transgression, because it maybe brings up a conversation that we're not ready to have in that specific relationship, right? So there's different, there's the most common categories of relational transgressions. They fall into categories because they're quite common. And you can get into the sort of the psychology of like, okay, well, why do people do each of these things? But we'll focus more broadly on like, they do happen quite often in these set categories. Okay. So, the first is deception. So lying, right? You know, most people have the boundary with their partners that they want, you know, honesty to build trust and openness over time. And they want somebody who is going to tell them what's going on. When you talk about open communication, a lot of times we talk about honest communication. And deception is obviously not that. And then next we have infidelity, which you would think is like, I don't know, I think it's, the way that it's talked about in communication research is that it's much more common, I guess, because there are different aspects to infidelity. It's not just necessarily, some people define infidelity as like, you know, like physical cheating, that kind of stuff. Like you have to do something in order to be, in order to cheat, right? But when we sort of look at it from a social sciences perspective, there's often times where like the boundary is maybe even a little bit higher than we think, or like, I don't know. If you've ever seen those like trends on social media where it's like, is this cheating or is this not cheating? And like, there's no right or wrong answers, but it's like, you know, each relationship is going to have different answers to that. I think the consensus for like monogamous relationships is that like, okay, yeah, you shouldn't be emotionally or physically engaging with people who are not your partner in a romantic way, probably. I could be controversial for saying that, but anyways, bringing us to the next category is,

boundary violations. So I told you not to do this and you did it anyways. Or you told somebody something that I told you not to tell them, right? And then betrayal, which, like, yeah. I feel like you're not taking my side, or you're not believing me, or things like that. Or then you have criticism and contempt, which we talked about in Gottman's Four Horsemen. So it doesn't, like, just come from nowhere. And the response to criticism and contempt is often defensiveness. So we sort of touched on that in the Gottman's Four Horsemen episode. But yeah, I just thought it was a common thread here. and there are different reactions that we have to these relational transgressions. We can have emotional reactions. Like, obviously, we feel anger, we feel jealousy, we feel hurt, we feel violation, we feel sadness. All of these things that we can point out, like, on a feelings wheel. Like, that's an emotional reaction, obviously. But then there are also cognitive attributions that we tend to form about ourselves and form about our partner, maybe form about the relationship. Maybe if someone cheats on you, your cognitive attribution is they are untrustworthy. I don't trust them. Or it could be something like, I'm not good enough. So, or maybe both, right? So a lot of times we don't realize that, like, there's, yes, we feel hurt in the moment. We also are creatures of habit and creatures of survival. And so we learn over time how to survive in a way that is most, I guess, most conducive for us. So, yeah, being in a relationship where we feel like our value is in question is not comfortable. So instead of even leaving the relationship, we might just find ways to evade that conflict, if that makes sense. And that goes into more like conflict management kind of stuff. But this is more talking about like the actions itself. And then the third thing that we might do to address transgressions is we might try to like talk it out, right? Whether that be through, again, like the way that we handle conflict could be very assertive, it could be very aggressive, it could be avoidant. Like those are all ways that we could be trying to talk it out, if that makes sense. So the emotional influence that the relationship has really dictates if we choose to repair or terminate our relationship. So kind of here, I would point to like examples of like, if you have friends that like, no matter what, they keep, you feel like they just keep going back to those ex-boyfriends or like ex-people. And you're like, I don't know why you keep going back when like there's nothing new. Or like, I don't see what you see here. It's likely because this person has so much emotional influence over them. The other thing, about emotional influence is that, like, it doesn't necessarily have a formula for how we get there, but it is managed by time and vulnerability. And the more we let people in, the more we have the propensity to, be hurt by them too. So the people closest to us know how to hurt us more intensely than the people who maybe are acquaintances, right? Like if you've ever had a very close friend that said something really hurtful to you that's very specific to a specific insecurity or a specific thing that you've told them about, it hurts more than somebody, than a stranger maybe even saying that thing because they didn't know that they were hurting you, but this person who's close to you does. So the emotional intensity is determined by the relationship type, the perceived intent, and whether it's a pattern of behavior. So, you know, we have romantic relationships, I think, are at the forefront of this conversation because at least depending on the age group, I mean, I think for younger

for younger people, I mean, romantic relationships are very exciting, and they're also very important. They're high priority relationships, maybe even more than relationships that have been around longer, if that makes sense. So you might have had a friend that has outlasted your romantic partner, but in terms of intensity and in terms of time that you actually spend with them, then you might have a different intensity tied to your romantic partner. Anyways, so then we have like sort of cognitive processing of transgression. So what happens to us when something we don't expect happens? How do we process it, and how do we what methods are we using going forward? So, attribution theory says that people try to explain why a behavior happened. It's why people beat a dead horse. It's why people talk with their friends about, you know, breakups for so long, or like just unpacking every little detail. Like, we want to understand. We want to understand people. I think people at our core, we want to understand each other, and why certain things happen to us. And so, there's three key components to this. There's the locus of control. It's kind of determining, okay, did this person do this to me because of an internal or external circumstance? And the more that we know people, the more we relate to them, the more we're willing to give them the benefit of the doubt on this one. So like in like self-serving bias, like we, if you've ever heard of that, it's like when someone else is late, it's maybe like, oh, they're late because they don't care. But if you're late, you're late because like there was traffic or something. There was an external circumstance that made you late, but there's an internal circumstance that made them late, right? So the more that this person is attached to our inner world and attached to who we are, the more that we're likely to give them an external circumstance, right? So again, bringing it back to the friend that like makes excuses for their ex-boyfriend or whatever, it's like, oh, well, he didn't know that he was saying that. Or like, oh, well, he was really tired that night, so like you can't be mad at him, like, right? So just sort of trying to deflect that onto external circumstances that are outside of that person. Then you have stability. Like, is this a one-time mistake or is it a recurrent pattern? Unfortunately, like, we don't wipe the slate clean every single time there's a transgression that happens to us. Like, it doesn't start from square one every single time. It's like, it's something that builds over time. It's not like, and it's not necessarily like a score chart. Like, it's not like your romantic partner is keeping score of every single thing that you've ever done wrong, but it's also not like they were born yesterday, right? So they didn't fall out of a coconut tree. Like they do know your patterns, and you know their patterns, and you learn each other over time, right? So you're more likely to forgive something that's a one-time mistake, like, oh, you forgot to pick up my sandals or whatever when I told you I wanted you to do that, or versus like you keep on ignoring me, or like you keep on doing this thing that I've told you that I really don't like. And then you have the third that is kind of like controllability, which is similar to the locus of control, but slightly different. Could they have controlled their actions? Like, maybe there was an external, like maybe they were drunk. Maybe they were really angry, and rightfully so. And maybe they were experiencing something that had nothing to do with you, with the situation, with the transgression that happened to you, that you sympathize with. And in that way, like, the controllability is like debatable, right? So we have all of these things kind of fall under, like, transgressions all kind of fall under the category of expectancy violations theory, which is when people violate expectations

in a relationship, like things that are explicitly an expectation. For example, we're in a monogamous relationship, but you cheated, right? So it's like, okay, that's an explicit boundary that I set from the beginning, right? And some transgressions are worse when they are not expected, right? There are some that you can see coming from a mile away, and others, if it's like a recurring behavior, right? Sometimes you know exactly. I have friends who are, you know, who will date people who they're like, I know that he's going to act like this when I bring this up, right? But then there's other things where it's like, I had no idea that that was going to happen to me. And then there's also social exchange theory. So this comes with like figuring out if you want to continue a relationship after a transgression happens. So it's not to say that every transgression ends a relationship. Like some of them are not that deep. Some of it can be a conversation. And other things, like we talk about, there are some things that even good communication really can't save you from if you've set the expectations. If someone set expectations from the beginning that they didn't want you to do something, and then you did it and you knew about it and you could have controlled your behavior, but you chose differently, then sometimes there's nothing that you can do to come back from that. But you can navigate that situation still in a way that respects both people's feelings in that situation. So social exchange theory is when individuals weigh the costs and benefits of maintaining a relationship. So it's like pros and cons lists, right? So in Gilmore Girls, actually, they do this where she makes a pros and cons list for Harvard, but then she also makes a pros and cons list, I think, in the revival. I'm pretty sure she makes a pros and cons list for keeping her boyfriend. And she doesn't necessarily really like this boyfriend, but in the moment, it's like she doesn't want to be lonely. It's like, you know, there are social costs and benefits of maintaining a relationship. Some of it is like, okay, like maybe you're a part of a friend group that is well established. If you broke up, like this would kind of throw things off. Things would be different and you would have to adjust to that change. And maybe that's not something that you want to, maybe that's not a cost that you're willing to assess. Like maybe that's something that you're like, it's not worth it to me, right? So it's up to how you feel. Okay, like if the good outweighs the bad, kind of thing. Yeah. And so then we also talk about how like mental health, a person's emotional, psychological, and social well-being influences how we manage high stress, depression, trauma, and things that trigger us, right? So I know that trigger is like a buzzword on social media, but it is something that activates a emotional response or a past experience of trauma. And lots of things that relate to relational transgressions, things upset us because they remind us of past experiences that maybe even upset us more, or things like that. Or they remind us of times that we didn't feel like we were seen or heard or, you know, treated with respect or things like that, right? So, I mean, self-awareness helps us recognize the triggers before we just respond emotionally. It helps us, okay, say, okay, maybe I don't need to talk about this right in this moment. Maybe I need to, like, you know, take a breather before I, you know, just fire back at somebody. But even then, we are still, and I talked about this in Gottman's Four Horsemen, is like your feelings are still your feelings. And if you can have high emotional regulation and still feel things very intensely, and still feel like you maybe want to do something that is destructive, and take the choice not to. It's like, you know, when you're driving, this is a like analogy that I kind of think of a lot in terms of like doing things that you like, having thoughts of doing things that

maybe you can't actually do in your life, is like, when you're driving, you have two hands on the wheel. And you might see something that you want to do. Like, you might want to swerve off the road. And you can look over there, and you can even take one hand off the wheel, but you still have the other hand, right? So you can even say, I'm giving this like space in my brain and in my body, but I'm not going to do that. After understanding like your own patterns of communication. So I think like this goes hand in hand with like, with conflict, conflict management, and how your conflict management style. I think most people have mixed conflict management styles, but it's kind of a mix of assertiveness, avoidance, and aggression are the most sort of common ones. But yeah, so we talked about emotional regulation. There's lots of things that we can do to emotionally regulate ourselves again. I think one that I do a lot is like, this is really stupid, but I do it not in the context of relational transgressions, but I do it actually because I perform, and to like regulate my system again, I just have to do this, is like, I'll put my feet up on the wall and I'll just sit there. And I watched a video where they were talking about how, like, I don't know how like true this is because it was on TikTok, but like, I watched a video where they were like, they were talking about how the veins in your body, like how gravity works against the things that pump your blood from your feet back up into your body, because like, it goes downwards or whatever. I don't think I'm explaining this very well, but I'm not in any type of medical field at all. I'm not qualified to give any medical advice. But the point is that I put my feet up on the wall, and I think it's helping me with my blood circulation. I don't know if that's true. But it does help with sort of being in my body and in like feeling my body in a way that maybe I don't feel when I'm just sitting down or when I'm just like standing, maybe. It also requires me to put myself in a space that's like private to me, where I can really process what's happening. Why do I feel this way? What can I do to make myself feel better? What are some self-soothing strategies I have in my, you know, toolkit kind of thing? And where do I need to set boundaries? Do I need to just walk away from this whole situation, or do I just need some space? Like there's variety on what you could, just because you feel upset doesn't necessarily mean you need to, distance yourself from everybody that made you feel upset. Or it doesn't mean that the person who made you upset is a bad person. It just means that you need a little bit of space to figure out what your next move forward is. So, yeah. So, sort of a some good topics of like some common ways that we deal with relational transgressions are, and we talked about like avoidance and withdrawal. So ignoring the issue, distancing oneself from the transgression, or just like emotionally withdrawing from the relationship. So that can be, that will prevent the immediate conflict, right? So you're saying, okay, well, I am evading this conflict that is making me uncomfortable right now, so it's good in the moment. It does stop the argument from happening, so that's a lot of times why we do that. But it leads to this like unresolved like resentment. It leads to just this like this feeling of no one's listening to how I feel, and I have to, in order to maintain the peace of this relationship, I have to give up

saying my piece. I have to give up being honest about how I feel. And I have to give up my own comfort. And that's not necessarily a message that you want to send to your partner. It's also not a message that you want to send to yourself. Because again, we talked about those, like, we talk about, like, it's cognitive attributions that build up over time. So it's like, you know, what messages are you telling yourself about how you act in relationships, right? And then we also have, like, revenge and retaliation. So that's something where it's like, you're getting even. So in Gilmore Girls, actually a really great example of this is, like, Jess does something that, like, Rory just really doesn't like. I don't remember if they break up or not, but then she puts, like, she and Lorelai, they, like, devil egg his car. They have a bunch of deviled eggs and they, like, they throw them all at his car or whatever. So that's, like, that's a really, like, on the nose example of getting even. But you could even, like, we talked about secrets and we talked about how revenge and retaliation is sometimes covert and even subconscious. So, like, sometimes we might embarrass somebody in order to get back at them, or we might, it might be like those contempt sort of, it falls into the contempt category where we're like, we're poking fun at somebody, but it's not really a joke. And it's maybe more like public humiliation type of thing, if that makes sense. Okay. We have silent treatment and passive aggression, which is withholding communication as a punishment rather than directly addressing the issue. You'll notice that this sounds a lot like stonewalling, because it is. So, like, it's another way to kind of describe stonewalling. But passive aggression is a little bit more, it's a little bit more of an assertive communication style. It's a little bit more on the axis of, like, assertiveness to aggressiveness, and then, like, you know, whatever. You have to be a little bit more calculated when you are being passive aggressive, if that makes sense. So, and it does, you know, it immediately does send this message of, I don't approve of what you're doing in this relationship, or, like, I need something to change. So something will change, like, definitely, like, you will see a change, immediate change in your relationship if you employ the strategy. Like, it's not all bad, I guess. But I guess the issue with it is that it creates way more confusion than it solves things. So it, like, it amps up, even if the conflict is, like, the size of a penny, it makes it the size of an elephant, right? So it's like, how do you, because how do you quantify what someone's feeling if they're not telling it to you? So I think the strategy with, like, dealing with relational transgressions is, like, it's better to have more communication between the two parties than it is to have less communication between the two parties. Because that's where things get a little bit like, what are you saying? What are you trying to tell me right now? And then the last thing that we have is, like, seeking social support. So talking to friends, family, professional advice. And this one, it does help process emotions. This can also, I think, like, social support can be, yeah, I mean, it can be also, like, we talked about emotional regulation, and sometimes we use that as a coping strategy. But seeking social support even more so, right? Because, I mean, especially if you're getting professional advice, or if it's a family member or something like that, I think it does help to process those things. I think oftentimes we shy away from seeking social support because we're like, oh, well, if I tell my parents or if I tell my friends these things about my romantic partner, then they're not going to like them. And to a certain extent, I understand, like, there are some things that belong in a relationship and there are some things that belong outside of it. But I think if it is a conversation that is big enough that it is, it's bothering you for more than, this is not a prescription, but, like, if it's bothering you in a way that you, that's, it's impacting your day to day, or, like, it's something that you're thinking about when this person is not presently active, then maybe it's time to see, okay, maybe I should talk to somebody about this, you know? But I mean, the con to that is that if they're biased, the support networks may reinforce the negative

feelings instead of helping with the situation. It's also like, okay, they're coming from their perspective, so they might, you know, give you, if you talk to somebody who's very avoidant, they might give you different advice than, you know, talking to somebody who's very assertive or talking to somebody, you know, or even our experiences, right? So like my grandmother is going to give me very different advice than my best friend, right? Like, because when my grandmother was dating, like, culture was much different, right? And dating culture was much different. The way that we communicated is much different now, especially because a lot of our communication is mediated, right? So, I mean, those are all things to sort of unpack and sort of think about. We're going to take a little break, and then we're going to come back and talk about some Gilmore Girls. As promised, we will go through Dean, Jess, Logan. We'll talk about their relational transgressions. We'll talk about which team I'm on, because it kind of changes a lot. I think I was, anyways, we'll talk about it when we get back. Thank you guys for listening.

0: Hello, we're so back. Okay, so the first clip we have, we're talking about Rory and Dean. And so if you haven't seen Gilmore Girls, which I think everybody listening right now totally has, but if you haven't seen Gilmore Girls, so Rory and Dean are high school sort of sweethearts. But then there's this third character, Jess, who comes in. And he sparks a lot of jealousy. He does a lot of, like, things to sort of dig at their relationship. He drives wedges between them. And in this scene, things come to sort of a head where Dean kind of has had enough, it kind of seems like. So, yeah, we'll see how that kind of goes for them.
1: Why don't you just leave? That works for me. Let's go.
2: No.
1: Why not?
2: Because I'm not ready to go.
1: Oh, really?
2: Yes, really. I'm going to sit here as long as I like, and I'm going to do whatever I like. And if you don't like it, then just ignore me and pay attention to your boyfriend.
3: Sorry. She can't. I'm not her boyfriend anymore.
1: What?
3: You know, I tried to ignore this. I really did. But I don't know what the hell I was thinking.
1: What are you talking about?
3: You don't want to be with me, Rory.
1: Yes, I do.
3: Oh, please. You've been into him.

0: I don't see a yellow card. I don't see a yellow card.
1: Okay. Yeah. That was, I mean, I love, it's like I have a love-hate relationship with that scene. It's so good. It's so bad. Like, it's so, like, you could tell that there's so much going on there, honestly. Like, so he's calling out this relational transgression, right, of, like, infidelity. He's essentially accusing her of being into Jess. You're into him and he's into you. And so now you can just be together because I'm done. So he thinks that the infidelity is bad enough. He set this boundary that he's in a monogamous relationship. He doesn't want her to be thinking about other men or to be talking to them or to be like, you know what I'm saying? Like, he doesn't want her to be emotionally invested in other guys that are not him, right? Like, and he probably thinks, like, in terms of locus of control, like, I mean, this is because she's doing this because she doesn't love him enough. It's also like a cognitive attribution. Like, I tried to convince myself that this is not something that's really happening, or like I tried to convince myself that you would not do that to me. It's also talking about like, yeah, I mean, locus of control. Like, he tried to convince himself that like you wouldn't, it's not in her character to do something like that, but it was, right? So yeah. And then I think it's also like a boundary violation, it's distrust. And so, but then how he sort of responds to it is like, you know, I mean, and it's also talking about, sorry, before I get into that, it's also talking about stability. I mean, this is not like a one-time mistake. This is a recurrent thing that eventually he got to his breaking point and he was like, I can't do this anymore. So I think that all of those things are what caused him to sort of just break. And I think the strategy that he used, he talked about strategies, is he definitely didn't use high emotional regulation, and he seemed pretty, like, you know, on the brink in that clip. Like, I think he used revenge and retaliation because that was like a very public speech. So, I mean, if you know that scene, they're doing a town event and he sort of just says that like in front of everybody. He basically like breaks up with her in front of everybody because he thinks she deserves it. Like, she's been such this bad partner to him. She's been this bad girlfriend. And so he's like kind of giving her a taste of her own medicine kind of thing. He's trying to set it right in the world. And yeah, it's so interesting. So anyways, let's move on to Rory and Jess. This is definitely, I definitely like Rory and Jess much more. We'll go in chronological order. So we'll go Rory and Jess part one. We'll go to Logan and then we'll go back to Jess, if that's okay with everybody. So yeah, so this is Rory and Jess. This is before they're together in this sort of undefined relationship. And they're arguing about he's been with another girl. You may have sort of picked up on in the other scene is like he's sort of seen around town with this other girl, and she's upset about it because, you know, she has feelings for him, but she also has a boyfriend who's Dean, who anyways, and she anyways, so this is the conversation that happened there.
2: Prop 40 has a loophole.
1: Just kidding. That is not the conversation that happened there. Let's give it 1 second. And it's 2 of 2 ads. So there you go. Okay.
3: This is you.
4: We're very missable. Honey, he loves you so much. He didn't mean to.
3: No, he never means to, but he does. And I don't care what he says or does. I'm not going to this wedding.
4: You don't have to.
3: Good.
4: But you might at a later point in your life when you're not so.
3: Here.
5: Oh yeah, you want to get home before that beef with Ronnie goes bad.
3: My mom's waiting for me.
5: How was Washington?
3: Fine.
5: Do anything interesting?
3: Nope.
5: Okay.
3: What about you?
5: What about me?
3: Anything interesting happen this summer, I mean?
5: Nope.
3: Really?
5: Really.
3: So nothing happened this summer at all?
5: It was hot. 2 weeks ago there was a run on snow cones. Machine broke, people went crazy, Taylor tried to call in the National Guard, but...
3: I'm not talking about snow cones.
5: What are you talking about then?
3: Nothing.
5: Her name's Shane.
3: As in come back?
5: Yep.
3: Well, great. That's great. Really, it's great.
5: That's what I've heard.
3: Well, it is.
5: Are you upset about something?
3: No.
5: I mean, me and Shane.
3: What about you and Shane?
5: I don't know. It didn't exactly bring a smile to your face.
3: Well, I'm still

0: freaked out about the snow cone machine.
1: Okay.
0: I could care less about you and Shane.
1: Good.
0: It just surprised me, that's all.
1: Why?
0: Because.
1: Because why?
0: Because of what happened at Suki's wedding. Yeah, so me coming back here and just seeing you with Shane just kind of threw me for a sec.
1: I'm sorry, did I hear from you at all this summer? Did I just happen to miss the thousands of phone calls you made to me, or did the postman happen to lose all those letters you wrote to me? You kiss me. You tell me not to say anything. Very flattering, by the way. You go off to Washington, then nothing. Then you come back here all put out because I didn't just sit around and wait for you like Dean would have done. And yeah, what about Dean? Are you still with him? Because last time I checked, you were. And I haven't heard anything to the contrary. Plus, the two of you walking around the other day like some damn Andy Hardy movie seemed to me like you're still pretty together. I half expected you to break into a barn and put on a show.
0: When did you see me with Dean?
1: That stupid summer insanity plea the town put on.
0: I'm surprised you could see anything with Shane's head plastered to your face.
1: You didn't answer me.
0: About what?
1: Did you call me at all?
0: No.
1: Did you send me a letter?
0: No.
1: Postcard?
0: No.
1: Smoke signal?
0: Stop.
1: A nice fruit basket.
0: Enough.
1: Are you still with Dean? Come on, Rory. Yes or no? Are you still with Dean?
0: Yes, I'm still with Dean. Yes.
1: Glad to hear it.
0: Glad to tell you.
1: See you around.
0: Whatever.
2: Right back at you.
3: So that was their little transgression. Honestly, their dynamic is a little bit harder to talk about because it's this like weird limbo situation of a relationship. But I think we can still apply some of the same things here. It's like, so the expectation was that for Rory, she thought he was going to sort of drop everything and be with her. Like, she's expecting him, if he wanted to be with her, that he would stay loyal to her the entire summer and that he wouldn't be walking around with a different girl, right? But I think on his end, he's like, it's also a transgression because, I mean, she did cheat on her boyfriend and then didn't break up with the boyfriend. So she's like, I think he's in some ways pointing to like, okay, but this is a double standard. So I think that the first thing that I noticed here is sort of like this like silent treatment and passive aggression that she kind of has about her. I mean, he obviously has a lot of like passive aggressive, like sort of this punchy lines that's like, you know, characteristic to the show. So in some ways, like, okay, some of it is like the writing. But like, I think that, yeah, I mean, she's like actively like ignoring him. She wasn't going to like tell him. She was just going to be passive aggressive about it. She didn't want to open the can of worms because I think she partially maybe knew that like she doesn't have a super strong leg to stand on here. But because of the exposition of this show, like, we had to get there, right? But it did send an immediate message of disapproval. Like, she immediately told him, like, immediately communicated, I don't like what you're doing. So I think that's the important part of that one. Let's go to Rory and Logan. And in this scene, she's talking more about how she's frustrated with Logan. They've broken up. And she's in emotional turmoil and she goes to a therapist. So we're talking about emotional regulation tactics. She's talking to somebody else about it. She does some other emotional regulation tactics that are a little questionable, but this one is maybe the better of some of them that she's done. So we'll see what she tells the psychiatrist about her relationship with Logan. And yeah. In 1 second after this advertisement. I really need to get YouTube Premium. It's like, it's plaguing. Yeah, all of these, I can't play a political ad campaign on you.
4: About life and things and stuff.
5: You spent a night in jail?
4: Yes, I did.
5: How did that feel?
4: Great.
5: You don't want to talk about this either?
4: I'm sick of talking about it, that's all.
5: You seem very agitated.
4: I'm not agitated. So I spent a night in jail. Big deal. So did Martin Luther King.
5: Are you comparing yourself with Martin Luther King?
4: No, I'm not. I'm saying that he spent a night in jail too.
5: You were arrested with your boyfriend?
4: Yes, I was.
5: Tell me about that.
4: About what? He was my boyfriend then and now he's not.
5: He's not?
4: No, he's not. We broke up. No, I'm sorry. He broke up.

0: broke up. I thought that we were just taking some time, but apparently I'm a moron.
1: This is Logan.
0: What, you have his name too? Super. Do you also have the picture of him hijacking me in my hallway earlier today?
1: I'm sorry, what?
0: I mean, how fair is that? He's gone, and then he shows up out of the blue. You can't live here. This place is a dump. And by the way, I love you. I love you? Is he serious?
1: I don't know.
0: Nothing for weeks. And then he just decides that he loves me. So what happens now? I get another Birkin bag? And how long until he doesn't love me again, huh? Stole a boat with him. I never stole a boat with Dean.
1: Who's Dean?
0: My married ex-boyfriend who I lost my virginity to.
1: Wow.
0: Yeah, I'm a treat. I don't know what I'm gonna do. I don't think I can take running into him every day in the halls and in the paper and the coffee cart. Oh my God, I'm gonna have to quit drinking coffee. And I love coffee. Oh.
2: Okay, anyways, I love that scene also because it says, I'm gonna have to quit drinking coffee, and that would be my reaction too, but thankfully we have like 12 million coffee shops on campus and I make my own coffee, so I'm never at risk for that, but if I was, I would react like that, I think. But I think what's so interesting about that one is like, you know, she's practicing, I think she's sort of hitting on the social exchange theory that we talked about. So weighing the costs and benefits of maintaining the relationship, though she's like complaining a lot about this relationship, there's still a sense of it brings me a lot of things. She talks about the physical, like Birkin bag. She talks about like it gives her comfort. He says that he loves her. He's providing her emotional stability. So that's something to consider. Like, and even though she's so upset with him, she can still see herself having this person in her life in the future because in some ways for her, the good outweighs the bad. Is she really emotionally regulating super well? No. I don't know exactly what her trigger is here, but it's a very, like, when we talk about poor emotional regulation, we talk about reactive responses, which is like, I don't know, like sort of yelling at your therapist and being like, I don't know, I love coffee, you know, it's like, I don't know, but it makes for good TV, so I don't think that it's really to be taken seriously. This is just like to talk about these issues in a way that's a little bit lighthearted. So, I think that that's really the interesting part of that for me. And lastly, I have to bring in this clip because it's like one of my favorite clips from Gilmore Girls, like just of all time. I don't know if it's necessarily talks about like, I guess it is sort of a relational transgression in a sense. And it's also sort of boundary setting. I think it's really interesting, this scene with Rory and Logan. I know that I said that I was going to do Jess again, but I think we're pivoting and we're going to this scene instead. And this one, Rory and Logan are defining the labels in their relationship. And it's a very explicit conversation about boundaries. And I think that this is super like relevant, I think, in terms of setting boundaries in a relationship, expectations and stuff.

0: Well, this is a surprise.
1: Can I come in?
0: Sure. You want to sit down?
1: Nope. Gotta stay vertical. What?
0: You have like an octagon imprint on your face.
1: I can't do this anymore, Logan.
0: Do what?
1: This casual dating thing. I don't like it. It's not who I am, and I don't want to make it who I am.
0: Whoa, hold on here. Where's this coming from?
1: It's coming from me, the ravishing creature standing in front of you.
0: We talked about this.
1: I know.
0: I didn't make you do this.
1: I know. I'm not accusing you of anything. This isn't your fault.
0: I don't understand. I thought everything was going so well.
1: What are you talking about? I haven't heard from you in a week.
0: I was busy. I had some friends in town, and...
1: You know what? It doesn't matter. You're not my boyfriend. You don't owe me any explanations. I just don't want to be one of the many anymore.
0: Oh, Rory, come on.
2: Hey, Logan, Cassandra's on the phone.
0: Take a message.

0: got a great accent. Where's she from?
1: Lanny, message.
0: Fine, relax, man. Jeez.
2: Go call Cassandra back. We're done here.
1: How are we done here?
2: I said everything I have to say.
1: Which is what?
2: I'm a girlfriend girl, Logan. I have boyfriends, not escorts.
1: Ah.
2: I thought I could be different, but I can't. I'm sorry. Maybe we can just go back to being friends again.
1: Or maybe we can become boyfriend and girlfriend, right?
2: What?
1: I get it. I get what you're doing.
2: I'm not doing anything.
1: Hey, if that's what you want, then just come out and say it, okay? But you coming in here and issuing an ultimatum?
2: I am not issuing an ultimatum.
1: That's not what I heard.
2: I said, let's be friends.
1: That's not what you meant.
2: Oh, I need a taco.
1: All right, fine. I'll do it.
2: Do what?
1: I'll be your boyfriend.
2: You can't be my boyfriend.
1: Why not?
2: Because you told me that you can't be my boyfriend.
1: If I say I can, then I can.
2: You have 100 girls on speed dial. You keep a second bathrobe in your closet for overnight guests.
1: That's all beside the point. You came in here to say you're unhappy with the situation, right?
2: Right.
1: Fine. I've rectified the situation. Problem solved.
2: No, problem not solved.
1: Hey, if I say I can do this, I can do this.
3: Hey, Logan. Thought maybe I could get you to buy me some lunch.
1: Oh, jeez.
2: I'm sorry. Could you excuse us for just a second? We're almost done here.
3: Sure, I'll just wait out here.
2: So the Swedish flight attendant should be here any minute.
1: I swear this situation has never happened before in my life.
2: Logan.
0: Rory, do you really want to stop seeing me?
2: No, but I can't.
0: Because I don't want to stop seeing you.
2: Okay, but...
0: So then just accept what I'm saying. I like trying new things. It's new, it's different, but I can do it.
4: Okay. Yes, so we have to wrap up really soon, but I guess what I would say about this scene is that it's so good at identifying, like, she is very clear about her expectations, and I think it's funny that he thinks that because she's identifying her expectations that she's implying something. I think that's really a super reflection on, like, okay, like, he is sort of taking her setting boundaries as, like, oh, I'm expecting something in return. But really, she actually did that very well. I think that's like the first clip where she did something well. But she did. And she sort of, like, she tells him, like, I want a boyfriend. That's what she wants. And she's very clear about her expectations with him. But I think in terms of him, he's sort of employing some more, like, avoidance strategies. I think it's like, though this is completely not who I am, in some ways it's also social exchange. Like, this relationship is obviously has way more benefits than costs, and so I want to keep it around, and so I'm willing to do more things to keep it around, but also I'm willing to change this very core part of who I am in order to avoid this conflict with you. And actually, it didn't really seem like he, like, really internalized it before he made it. It was just sort of like a rash decision, just like a knee-jerk sort of thing. Anyways, thank you so much for joining me on this Saturday. Or not Saturday, it's Sunday. I'm so sorry. Thank you so much for joining me on this Sunday. Have a great weekend. Peace out, Girl Scouts.

welcome back to another week of Fourth and Unfiltered. Thank you for tuning in. We're going to go ahead and start off here in a second once Will gets back. Unfortunately, Quinn is not here today. He is at the Chargers game.

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1: Hey, you want to come in?

0: got today, fellas? What do we got today?
1: Internet. There's so many reasons to love it. 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
0: Top of the morning, DJ Tillys.
2: How's it going, dude?
0: Good, man. Play some music for you guys. Up now we got Neil Young.
2: Do you even know who that is, man?
0: Harvest Moon. Neil Young, old man. Do a little sing-along for you. Old man, take a look at my life. I'm a lot like you. Tillys, what's our motion for tonight? Just some music?

0: interest and starts like whistling. What are you doing, bro?
1: Well, it's music playing right now.
0: I'm very pretty uninvolved in this. Yeah, I might get an Airbnb for this weekend, low key.

0: You know how to do that.
1: Yeah, so down.
0: Santa Ana Airbnb. I might get one like tomorrow or something.

0: It's got me an all-time sound.
1: So effect. Dumb.
0: Where's Tristan picking up Caleb's car from?
1: Quinn's house. Where is Caleb dipping today?
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0: I thought Calebury left, did he not?
1: I don't know, did he? I think he might have.
0: Tristan's saying he has to go get his car and wait for him to finish some session. Put your headset on, bro. It's too music. It's pretty good. You ever heard of this band?

0: feel about the Patriots game this morning to us?
1: Sucked. We got lucky on a few calls, I think. I mean, played all right. Drake May is not very good anymore. We got lucky. Raiders defense just didn't have it today, honestly. Wasn't there last week, wasn't there this week. And,
0: I don't know if you listeners out there watch college football, but we had five major upsets yesterday, with the number one Texas going down to unranked 2-2 Oklahoma, who started the season in the 10th spot in the AP poll. A couple really, really bad losses pushed them out of the AP top 25 to a 2-2 position. They came in hot to the Red River Rivalry, I'll tell you. John Mateer was hawking it left and right. We haven't really seen that statement from him yet. And to tell you the truth, I'm not surprised that they beat Texas. I think Texas is wildly overrated. I think Arch Manning is fraudulent. So, pretty interesting stuff.
1: Yeah, I didn't watch any of those games.
0: Then, after that, you had Kentucky coming into Baton Rouge, or actually it was in Lexington, and beating Lane Kiffin and his Tigers on a two-point conversion. QB sneak up the middle. Pretty good stuff. Always love to see. Always love to see Lane Kiffin lose. Always love to see. Wow, it's that Northwestern taking down Ball State. Score
1: Ball
0: 45
1: State
0: to 14.
1: Cardinals. Do you know anyone that goes to Ball State?
0: No.
1: Balls. Wow.

0: Right. That looks electric, huh?
1: Super electric.
0: Oh, they're playing Sacramento State. I'm going to watch that game.
1: Sac State?
0: Yo, Kent.
1: Kent State.
0: They don't even have a logo. Some excitement. We got about a week and a half until NBA starts up.
1: A lot of excitement there.
0: What?
1: Yeah, no, but back to college football world. We saw a pretty good Alabama squad, right? Kind of flirt with beating Georgia there and Kirby Smart's Bulldogs, and kind of bit of a statement game from the Bulldogs. Really haven't had much comp thus far. They went down to Brian Denny and got the job done. So it's pretty interesting stuff. Like this new college football landscape where we have the 12-team playoff kind of primes the waters for some pretty wild outcomes right now. Let's look at the new AP poll. If we go ahead and take a peek at that. Oh, that's not what I want to see. Okay. CFB on Fox and the new AP Top 25. Georgia at the 1. Notre Dame at the 2, which is just, in my opinion, absolutely fraudulent. Considering they haven't played a single good Power 5 opponent yet. I think that's horseshit, in my opinion. Miami at 3. I mean, I get these guys are big programs and they're unbeaten and they have good money behind them, but, like, there's no substance to these schedules. Like, let's go look. All right, DJ Tilly's, look at what I just sent you on Snapchat. Crazy meme.
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0: Yeah. So back to the AP top 25. Let's see. Notre Dame at the two. Yeah. Wow. This is pretty wild stuff, guys. You got some Alice in Chains going here. Dark Sunday, am I right? Notre Dame football. Let's see who these guys have even played so far. I mean, this is just so... so unbelievably undeserving of the second best team in the nation. So, week one, they pounce on Wisconsin. It's a good Wisconsin, a decent Big Ten team. Week two, 52-0 to Rice. Who even is Rice?
1: Rice.
0: Next week.
1: Just the school of Rice.
0: Well, it's a really good school, but it's just they're awful at football. Week three, cooked Michigan State. Expect nothing less, 27-10. Week four, cooked Purdue. Week five, kind of UNC kind of gave them a scare, and that's an unranked UNC ACC team who's just... Bill Belichick is really struggling to find it over there, but then this week, yesterday, absolutely gave Stanford a thrashing. So it's a little bit ridiculous to me that these guys can sneak into the two spot, considering they haven't played a single ranked opponent. They're not in a conference, so I really don't like the Fighting Irish over there. This will be a good test for them next week. They got BYU, which will be really good. So their tests come later in the season, I guess. So they kind of can get by through like week five, week six, kind of undefeated, playing against solely kind of just bottom of the barrel teams. Then it gets real. BYU is a legit squad coming in at the 8 seed. Then the weekend after that, Navy for the classic Shane Gillis showdown.

0: And the week after that, Miami, Florida. So that's a good one too. But I don't think those guys have any business being second best team in the country.
1: Yeah, probably not.
0: Thanks, DJ Tillys, for your...
1: It's a 2025 Patriots schedule right there.
0: Yeah, yeah, no kidding. But this is an interesting one. These guys have gotten some serious... These two teams on the new AP 25 have really intrigued me. In a 12-seed UCLA, we haven't seen that for some serious amount of time, and a 15-seed Kentucky. We can do a little schedule evaluation for those two guys right real quick, and then we can turn it over to DJ Tillys for some NBA. Isn't that right, Tillys?
1: Yeah.
0: Just going to give you analysis on some... got some new stars in the league, right? Sixers, LeBron.
1: I actually think they're going to be a little bit of an overrated team. 1,000%.
0: I mean, just to jump
1: in. I think they'll be a contender. They'll make the playoffs.
0: Oh, 100%.
1: I'm not saying they're not going to doubt them at all, but I honestly, to be honest, I think there's a little bit more potential in this Miami team.
0: You know what? You know who has potential? The Timberwolves.
1: Yeah, they're looking pretty good.
0: They're just the issue.
1: I think Johnny Kuminga was huge for them.
0: Huge. One thing I will say, we've seen this in the past with my old beloved Brooklyn Nets, who I was a season ticket holder for. Super teams don't work, dude.
1: I'd have to differ with that, dude.
0: Well, I think you have the best Warriors
1: team ever assembled. Yeah,
0: but we haven't seen one work since. That's the point we're trying to make. And even the Warriors, like, I think the era was different. Like, they had what? They had, obviously, Curry, you know, Clay, KD. And I guess that one did work. But when you look at, like, these recent attempts at creating these super teams, right? You see the Mavs with Kyrie and Luka. Or you see, you know, the Nets, KD, Kyrie. All these players just want one thing. When you get to that, like upper echelon level in your career where you are a star, they want the ball in their hands. And honestly, I think a lot of them are willing to sacrifice, you know, winning as a team to grow their personal image and brand and kind of cement themselves as a
1: great player. I agree.
0: So
1: I think that's exactly why the Mavericks didn't work out.
0: Oh, 100%. Because what? Because Kyrie wants the rock. So does Luka.
1: Yeah.
0: That's
1: I mean, Kyrie does kind of play that better, like, secondary
0: two
1: role
0: guy, yeah,
1: a little bit, score. But, I mean, I don't know. I just don't really think either of them are winners either, though. Kyrie is, but Luka's not.
0: Yeah, Luka doesn't know how to win.
1: He doesn't know how to act in a playoff environment.
0: 100%.
1: Necessarily. I mean, they got fucked up against, what was it, they put the Lakers in 2020?
0: It was the Lakers. They got thrashed around by the Lakers.
1: Where did they play in the finals? Milwaukee.
0: Yes.
1: Played Milwaukee. No, Milwaukee played the Suns.
0: Oh, Celtics.
1: Yeah, that was a good Celtics team, though.
0: That was a really good team. That was a peak Celtics team. I mean, we'll see what Paul George can do for them this year.
1: They did lose the year before.
0: They did. Some I was Celtics at that game when they lost to the Warriors.
1: I think that's got to be the most meaningful championship in Warriors history.
0: I would agree.
1: The fact that you can say what you want about KD being there in 2017, 2018, but I mean that was pretty much all Steph Curry right there.
0: Steph Curry's pretty absurdly legit, dude. He was.
1: I think he needs to be talked about in more of the GOAT conversation. I'm not gonna lie. And I understand I'm biased in that, but realistically, this guy is such a better legacy than LeBron. 100%. I mean, you can make your argument about LeBron's been around longer. I mean, LeBron played Curry 4 times in the finals and lost 3 of them. And then he went to another team. Like, he's been playing for how many more years? 4 more years than Curry, and Curry has the same amount of rings. You know, Curry's a higher scorer than him. Or, I mean, not a higher score. He has more scoring. Like, LeBron has one scoring title.
0: But it is the title.
1: No, I mean, like, season scoring titles.
0: Oh.
1: Curry has 2.
0: Wow.
1: It's like, I think.

0: LeBron just because of how long he's been in the league and how many different championships he's won. I think the fact that he's won so many championships over different periods of time is why people...
1: I can get that.
0: Kind of,
1: been,
0: I mean,
1: yeah, he's been a household name for so long.
0: So, I mean, since 2003, like...
1: Yeah.
0: And then it's like, what did he win? He won 2008, was that? Nine? What was it? Yeah. One with... He won with the Heat twice.
1: Yeah.
0: The Cavs. No, that was like 20.
1: Okay, but here's the thing, though. That's
0: it was 2013.
1: 24 years versus Curry got popular when? 2010?
0: I mean, that's when he was in the NBA 2007.
1: But he really heated up 2010, I think, right?
0: Yeah.
1: So those 7 years could explain why LeBron is more in the... You know, GOAT status than Curry, in my opinion. I mean, those years go a long way.
0: No, I'm not disregarding that. But I think there's more to be said about... I mean, that's even the argument of Curry's done more in a shorter amount of time. And Curry quite literally changed basketball as a whole. Like,
1: why do you make that argument?
0: I mean, have you seen the guy play? Like,
1: yeah.
0: Have you seen him shoot? No one would shoot threes like that before he was there. No one.
1: Yeah, it's true, dude.
0: And that's like as changing of the basketball game as you can get. Like, it's not what I wanted to play. Do you think his most deserving of a ring can be any sport that never got one?
1: Who's the most deserving of a ring in any sport who never got one?
0: Yeah. Championship, whatever.
1: Huh.
0: I think you're with
1: Westbrook.
0: Yeah, that's what I was going to say. I think James Harden's pretty deserving, too.
1: What team is he even on now?
0: He's on the Cavs.
1: Are they going to do anything this year?
0: I mean, maybe. Donovan Mitchell's pretty good. They have Evan Mobley still. I don't know who else they have. I also think Derrick Rose.

0: Find it interesting that the Celtics are still projected to be like a top playoff contender.
1: Is that true?
0: Yeah. I don't really understand that. I mean, I think a lot of their team was, at least their offense too, was based around, what's his name? Jaylen Brown. That was a weird trade. Super weird trade.
1: That one was pretty weird.
0: I'm pretty excited to watch this Eastern Conference, honestly. Like, I've always appreciated the Western more.
1: Yeah.
0: But, I mean, there's just so many good players. And honestly, like, this Western Conference is pretty boring now.
1: It is.
0: I think the only teams that really fire me up are, like, I mean, obviously, the Warriors for me, but

0: Like, Minnesota's pretty sweet to watch.
1: I mean, that duo in Ant and LaMelo is pretty ridiculous.
0: Yeah. And that's just a good, and that's a pretty young team. Like, I think they'll last for a while.
1: I'm with you. They're kind of both right now, like, getting to that point in their career where they could be it, you know? Like, they could be these things.
0: Yeah. I'm tired of this OKC team. Tired of San Antonio. Tired of the Lakers. I mean, it's like they're good teams, but they just have zero flair whatsoever. These aren't teams you want to watch, I feel like.
1: I'm with you. No flair. Just shy, shade, fucking foul baiting.
0: I seriously think the NBA should introduce something that'll help go against that.
1: Against the foul bait?
0: Yeah.
1: Couldn't agree more.
0: I also don't really... I don't like the San Antonio team.
1: Wemby?
0: I'm just not a fan of it. I've never been a big fan of your best player being your big. I'm not going to lie.
1: You don't like that?
0: I mean, it's just boring to watch. Like watching a Nuggets game is actually probably one of the most boring things ever.
1: Incredibly ass. Incredibly.
0: It's like we're just going to watch it get tossed in the middle and put up by Jokic.
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3: A sound system. Feel love in the bedroom. Joy in the kitchen.
0: Love the craziest sports game you've ever been to. Sonos.
1: Craziest sports game I've ever been to? Let's think. NBA Finals I've been twice.
0: Do you see, like, a game 7 or like?
1: I saw the game where the Warriors beat the Celtics.
0: Game, what was that, 6?
1: Would have been 6. And then the other one I went to, my buddy Finn, shout out Finn at Cornell. He's a tall guy, he's like 6'8. He's a rower at Cornell. And he took me to the Celtics game after we graduated high school against the Mavs. And first quarter, you know, Finn. Guy wanted a beer. What can we say? It's good basketball, cold beer. We went to go get one with not a particularly legitimate form of identification. And then he got popped big time by alcohol enforcement at TD Garden in the first quarter. And that was the end of the story for us. They threw us out of the arena.
0: Both of you guys?
1: Well, I had the option to stay, but we just wanted to go to the bar, so...
0: Yeah.
1: Did that instead, but
0: what series was it?
1: Mavs Celtics NBA Finals.
0: What game?
1: 2024 game 2. So other crazy events I've been to have been to the World Series.
0: It's pretty sweet.
1: Mets Royals. That was another one where the Royals won it. Not a good day to be a Mets fan. Not a good time to be a Mets fan. I mean, they just suck.
0: Yeah, you guys aren't looking too good.
1: Another crazy sporting event I've been to. I've been to a couple that have been pretty legit.
0: I went to a no-hitter.
1: It's fire.
0: Yankees A's.
1: That's fire. Yeah. It's the A's first no-hitter, right, ever?
0: No, the A's were the last ones to do it before, which is kind of cool, but Yankees threw it. It was I want to say 2018. It was the first one since, like, 2011.
1: That's awesome. No-hitters are a special thing.
0: It is crazy. I was obviously, as an A's fan, it wasn't the best thing to see. Just watch your team get absolutely obliterated, but I will say, it's like, you don't really get that. And honestly, when I was there, I didn't even understand that it was a no-hitter. I wasn't, like, really paying attention that much because we used to just go to the A's games and, like, chill out. And,
1: well, you never talk about
0: it. It's like $6 tickets. So
1: you're never supposed to talk about it. While it's happening.
0: Oh, I bet, yeah.
1: No, that's a thing. Like, in every baseball setting, no matter MLB, college, Little League, if someone's throwing a no-hitter, you don't say it.

0: everyone just knows.
1: Yeah, you don't.
0: You can't. You literally do not mention it because, like, it's how, like, perfect games, no hitters get given up. You talk about it.
1: Yeah. Well, I mean, we just also didn't. We had no idea. We weren't even really watching the game, to be honest. And they all start celebrating. You're like, fuck these guys. Fucking suck. Checked ESPN after. It was like first no hitter in like 10 years or some shit. I'm like, oh, fuck.
0: Wild.
1: I don't think there's been one since that either.
0: There was recently one 2 years ago.

0: Wow, there's been a couple.
1: Yeah.
0: All-time no-hitters, MLB history.
1: Pretty wild.
0: Blake Snell.
1: Yeah, Blake Snell threw one, that's right.
0: He wasn't no, what was it? It was like the first one. What's the, is there another thing in seven no-hitter? Perfect game. You threw a perfect game, not a no-hitter.

0: Yeah, this one, 2023, Domingo German.
1: Domingo German, yeah.
0: Yeah.
1: Yankees player.
0: I was there for that.
1: Wild.
0: 11-0, it was a bummer. Dude, that was not a night game. I don't know why it's here as a night game. Yeah, it was the first one in 11 years. It's the last one that's happened. I will say it's honestly pretty insane to be there for that. There's only ever been 24 of them.
1: That's perfect games.
0: Yeah.
1: It's
0: I saw one of them.
1: That's insane.

0: God, can you imagine throwing no hitter in the World Series?
1: That is pretty ridiculous.
0: This guy did it. Don Larson.
1: Don Larson.
0: Back in 1956.
1: Don Larson, wow. That's pretty ridiculous, bro.
0: You know him?
1: Yeah, he was on
0: the Yankees?
1: Yeah, bro. I think the Yankees have more perfect games than any other team in MLB.
0: I can pretty much guarantee that. Wow, there's a 0.00009% chance of seeing a no-hitter per game. I guess it's a little different though, going in the future. He's lights on in here.

0: Let's do a couple minutes of music here to conclude, I think.
1: At Chamberlain University, we know what those alarms mean. And how nurses rise to meet them.
2: Yeah, the song. So good.

I'm going to go ahead and give you a little break here. Enjoy the music. We'll be back in 2 or 3 minutes.

0: back. Yo, what do you think your favorite stadium you've ever been to is?
1: Probably the stadium in Rome that I saw Roma play at.
0: You went to a Roma game? That's sick. I used to have a jersey. I never went to a game. Yeah, your mic's not working, so I can't.

0: You know that team?
1: Yeah.
0: They're like a step below.
1: I know a kid who played for them.
0: Really?
1: His name was Javi. I actually think this girl from my high school was from your town. What? Celeste Lloyd. She might be from Moraga.
0: From Moraga?
1: I'm pretty positive. She went to Kent, yeah.
0: Do you know the San Jose Quakes?
1: No.
0: They used to work for their, like, MLS Next team.
1: That's pretty cool. Like the pro team?
0: Yeah.
1: MLS Next pro.
0: Do you know who Cruz Medina is?
1: Of course, pro.
0: Yeah, he'd play. Like, met him a few times.
1: That's awesome.
0: Isn't he pretty good? You're all right.
1: He'd probably play on the national team.
0: You think?
1: Okay.
0: He's like best, one of the best in MLS, you think?
1: Could be, but bro, the jump is just not.
0: No, I'm not. I don't mean in terms of national. I just mean like MLS.
1: Yeah.
0: MLS is a weird league, honestly.
1: It's unique because they have a lot of young talent, and then a lot of, like, people always say that you never want to be in the MLS past like 21, 22. And you never want to be in the MLS from 21 to, like, 33. If you're in the MLS in that time period, like, your career is just going to be in the MLS. You can't really grow in the MLS. You can grow in the MLS academies and then go abroad to play. Like, there's a couple of, like, Kevin Sullivan, all these players that are signing with pro teams in England, whatever. But you can't really, like, have your career be in the MLS if you want to be a really good player.
0: Yeah.
1: Do you know Golden Eagle Camp, Tillys?
0: No.
1: Oh.
0: What is it?
1: I don't know.
0: Why do you ask?
1: Because it's this girl from my high school. I think it's from her town.
0: It's pretty weird.
1: So weird.
0: Moraga's not a very big area.
1: I know.
0: But it's weird because I feel like people from Moraga are pretty, like, out there. Like, people are all over the place. I think it's just people just distribute after. No one wants to really stay there.
1: Yeah.

0: MLS has some weird teams too.
1: Yeah, bro, big time.
0: The Chicago Fire.
1: That feels wrong.
0: Aren't they pretty good?
1: All right, let's name our team after the city's biggest tragedy. What?
0: I mean, it's like New York's team is just Red Bull. How much do you think they paid for that?
1: That's not the way it works. Red Bull Sporting has a bunch of different teams. They're all owned under the same management. So they have Red Bull Salzburg, Red Bull New York, and Red Bull Brazil. And then they have Red Bull Vienna, I think. So it's like one big parent club that owns all these different...
0: Are they all soccer?
1: Yeah.
0: Yeah?
1: Yeah, most of them. I mean, they also have like other sports, but...
0: I didn't know that. So I thought it was like an advertising bit.
1: Yeah.
0: It's pretty cool.
1: Yeah, it's decent.
0: The New England Revolution. Seattle Sounders. Yo, wasn't Cooper's dad in the MLB?
1: Cooper who?
0: Nah.
2: This is the current tech tee.
0: That's what Tucker was saying.
2: So good.
0: Tucker says dad was like an actual like baseball player.
2: Onto a half zip, kind of
1: back when they would wear like...
2: This is a total like... comfy outfit.
1: Hats like Babe Ruth. We used to call him Old Curly at the mound. He's a 47-year-old alcoholic.
2: I like that color. This, and then they got pants over here with the Bliss Blend. I could put these in.
0: You know, it's like pretty interesting that over half of the teams in the NBA go to the playoffs.
1: You ever thought about that?
0: What's that? 16 teams from the NBA go to the playoffs. So over half.
1: So stupid. But what really sucks is the MLB season, like the way they do their, like, 162 games, like really, bro.

0: I think they do too many. I honestly think football kind of doesn't do enough, which is kind of controversial.
1: Happy medium, like 30 would be so good. Yeah. Where every game mattered. Actually.
0: Also, only playing once a week, like, kind of blows.
1: Yeah, it makes everything.
0: It's like if you miss your team play, and it's like you're just not going to see them for another week. Like, that kind of sucks.
1: Yeah.
0: I think the NBA has a really good balance, honestly.
1: I agree with that. I think they could do a little less. 60 would make it like, oh wow, like every game matters.
0: Yeah, there's a little bit of that in basketball where it's like,
1: and that's like really like lit. Like you can go on like a 3, 4, or 5 game losing streak in basketball and still be chill.
0: Yeah.
1: Which I think in the MLB is like, I know it's all a profit thing, so they have to have that many games to sell tickets, to do advertising, but I think a lot of the reason that the MLB declined in popularity for so many years was just because as the American attention span went like this, and the MLB season went like this, plateaued in the amount of games. Like the average kid now like gets bored of TikTok because it's too long. Like, you're going to try and tell me they have the ability to sit through 162 4-hour-long games? It's like, no.
0: Yeah, it's just not going to work.
1: So, I bet you popularity in the MLB, if they, I know it's like, you know, very not possible, but imagine the MLB season, 35 games, 38 games, 40 games. Oh, 2 games a week. Oh shit, this matters. This matters.
0: Yeah, I agree.
1: This matters, you know, this is like, this is important. They don't have just like 7 games. In the MLB, theoretically, like, I mean, you saw with the Oakland A's, Moneyball. They were what, like 5-40?
0: Yeah.
1: For the start of the season. And oh, then.
0: Super down to watch that movie.
1: I'm down. I love that movie. But, like, what? You can just turn it around somehow after being 35 games losing? Like, it doesn't make sense. Like, it's stupid.
0: Yeah, it really doesn't. It's like.
1: And everyone would care. Every game would be sold out.
0: Yeah, I know.
1: Every game. They like, okay, they, you know what they said? They were going to change it from 162 to 150.
0: It's not doing anything.
1: It doesn't do shit.
0: Their season also goes pretty long, too. April to October.
1: A lot of money.
0: That goes to half the year. Pretty excited for baseball, like, starting in the spring. I don't really...
1: It's happening right now.
0: I'm excited for the playoffs, but, like, you just don't have too many ties to the teams. Padres are out now, yeah?
1: Yes, sir.
0: Just these... Oh, shit. Is it just...

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This here is a podcast for all the fellas trying out interviews. What will they tell us? Get turned up as we get hype and discuss. Banter Business Bangers is a must with friends and strangers and special guests. 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It is the best. Yeah.

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0: I sure missed you. 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

Whoa, almost missed you there. 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

0: Wait a minute. Are you an art enjoyer? If so, tune in to Carol's Corner every Monday at 4 p.m. where I, DJ Carol, talk about all kinds of art from film to literature to music, only on ChapmanRadio.live.
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